0: für wir.
1: The assembly decides to adopt the draft resolution H-77. It is so decided.
2: It's a historic moment for climate justice.
3: A historic.
4: There is not I, there is only we.
5: Alpha Planet. 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

0: South Pacific are responsible for less than a third of 1% of global greenhouse gas emissions.
1: The small island of Vanuatu suffered a devastating cyclone earlier this year, highlighting the fact that it's a country that's whole existence is threatened by climate change.

0: sought transformational change in international climate law to protect the human rights. Reaching the International Court of Justice is indeed a bureaucratic process. It involves lobbying at the United Nations, regional as well as national levels. Therefore, mobilizing youth in various regions to create external pressure from the governments will be absolutely crucial.
1: Sag mir, wer du bist, woher du kommst, was du machst und warum du beim COP bist.
2: Sure, klar.

are still hanging on to their old ways and not changing. And so, you know, the Pacific is looking at new ways to compel, particularly the big emitters, you know, to do something and change their ways and make some firm commitments to climate change. That is why we have to look at all sorts of options. And this is one that Vanuatu has come up with, and it's agreed to by all the members of the forum.

0: that's not a sign of being taken seriously, unfortunately.
1: Somehow, we've always struggled to effectively communicate the real meaning of human-caused climate change. Now, in the Philippines, we get an average of 20 typhoons a year. So it's not new. But in the aftermath of Typhoon Odet, a whole city had no electricity, no drinking water, no utility water, phones were useless, we couldn't even inform our families that were okay, that were alive, rattled but alive. It looked like something out of an apocalyptic movie, except it wasn't a movie, it was real life and I was living it. What's even more bothering is that we're conditioned to just accept these realities. Our officials told us, don't complain, just try to stay alive and help each other out. So this campaign for a youth advisory opinion is also a campaign for our lives and our homes. Sorry. So it's an amazing and beautiful moment to be here because, I don't know, excuse me.
2: Wir sind hier. Wir sind für dich da.
1: It was my first time to say that in public, so it was a very difficult experience. So again, it's an amazing and beautiful moment to be here because as nature would have it, when we band together, we not only survive, we thrive, and that is the

0: Klimanotfall.
1: Die Regierung von Vanuatu gab bekannt, dass über die Resolution für die Advisory Opinion während der 77. UN-Generalversammlung abgestimmt wird. Wenn es uns gelingt, unsere Anliegen an so viele PolitikerInnen wie möglich zu vermitteln, dann wird es sich auf das Ergebnis der Abstimmung auswirken.
2: I speak today first and foremost on behalf of New Zealand as a supporter of this initiative. In my country, we're already seeing the severe weather events as a consequence of climate change. One in 100 year events happening every 2 years. We're already preparing for the coastal inundation that we can expect. Entire low-lying areas are experiencing such repeat events that the question is, will they in the future be able to insure themselves against the significant events that we are seeing?
3: Bangladesh, as much as Pacific countries, as well as Caribbean countries. We've mentioned Maldives here. We stand to lose most from this climate change. With the glaciers melting in Himalayas and all the water almost flowing through Bangladesh, we have floods almost every year.

0: Excellencies, ladies and gentlemen. Earlier this month, the Intergovernmental Panel on Climate Change, IPCC, confirmed that humans are responsible for virtually all global heating over the last 200 years. And those that contributed least to the climate crisis are already facing both climate hell and high levels of seawater. Indeed, it is the initiative of those countries, joined by so many others, along with the efforts of young people all over the world, that brings us together. And together, you are making history. It has been said that there is nothing more powerful than an idea whose time has come. And now is the time for climate justice, and I thank you.
1: I also wish to highlight the important role of the young law students in the Pacific who inspired this initiative and who brought this to the attention of the Vanuatu government in 2019. This initiative has spurred a movement around the world

0: die Welt verstehen.
1: Britain now has its 7th Prime Minister in 10 years. Andy Burnham is promising a fresh start after years of political turmoil. His message as he arrived in Downing Street, it's time for the country to hope again.
2: Let us make this the moment when Britain starts to believe again. The moment we bring back hope.
1: Also on the day, the war between the United States and Iran enters a more dangerous phase. Iran's president says his country is engaged in a full-scale war with the US. So can Washington and Tehran prevent the conflict from escalating beyond their control?

I'm Phil Gale. Welcome to The Day. The United Kingdom now has a new Prime Minister, the seventh since the country voted to leave the European Union 10 years ago. Andy Burnham formally took office after a meeting with King Charles at Buckingham Palace this afternoon and being asked to form a government. Mr Burnham is from the same centre-left Labour Party as his predecessor, Sir Keir Starmer, who resigned after losing the party's support. Buckingham Palace has released a photo of the King and Mr Burnham shaking hands. The ceremony, known as Kissing Hands, marks the transfer of power. The new Prime Minister then travelled to his official residence, 10 Downing Street, in central London. There he acknowledged the political instability of recent years and promised immediate measures to

and new resolution. It requires my generation of politicians to raise our game and rise to the new challenge. Britain needs to show the world that we can regain our stability once again. And that is our challenge, to make politics work, to make it work better.

0: but certainly that was part of it. And I think he also sees himself as someone sweeping from the north. It's perhaps the north-south divide is one of the things that's best known about the way the British identity often sort of divides itself up in a psychogeography. You see there's pictures there of him being greeted, that sense of a new start, but also something perhaps a bit different, a bit fresher, a bit more irreverent, yes, in some ways, cheeky even, but he's really making no bones about the fact that he wants a new start. He's just got rid of the finance minister this afternoon and many others.
1: Whenever we get a new leader, we need an ism. And we've heard a lot in the last few weeks since it looked like Mr. Burnham would get the job. We've heard a lot about Manchesterism. Are you clear what that is?
0: I think it's a kind of collective term for devolution, effectively, and particularly to devolution to large cities and urban areas where he feels that they've been left behind, also to parts of coastal Britain, and the fact that decisions are often made quite a long way from the communities that the government is setting out to serve. Manchesterism is, of course, a bit controversial. If you come from the other side of the Pennine Mountains to Texas, everybody's geography here. If I come from the northeast like I do, Manchester doesn't really mean very much to you. My nearest metropolis is Newcastle. So I think there is a sense that Manchesterism will have to adapt and change, but that was his power base. The reason he's prime minister is that he was seen to be able to tell a story that he'd been a successful mayor in a big region, and he wasn't supposed to be coming south. He wasn't supposed to be able to get into Parliament. His predecessor, Keir Starmer, said a fond farewell today, but tried very hard to stop him. So I think Manchester means we are prepared to throw things up in the air a bit in London and see where they land. It's a promise of change.
1: So a new face at number 10, new faces in government. They'll still be facing the same problems, low growth, high cost of living. Can he deal with these differently without significantly higher public spending or a looser approach to borrowing?
0: I think on the last point, we probably will see a looser approach to borrowing. It sounds a bit technical, doesn't it? But if you've got the government, is one of the reasons I think that he didn't keep his former chancellor, the former chancellor or finance minister, Rachel Reeves, in any role, was she had a very tight way of interpreting fiscal rules that she put in opposition to show Labour wouldn't be spendthrift. And it turned into something like a corset around all the wishes of the government to be able to flex a bit, to borrow a bit. And particularly if you look at the challenges of defence spending, all European governments are struggling with this. I think the Burnham view, and he's being advised by those who say, well, you can probably take a slightly looser view on borrowing as long as you're borrowing to invest in things like defence and the security profile of the country, as opposed to just splashing out and not having much of a return on your investment. So I think you'll see that. Yes, the problems are the same. I think you'll see some different approaches. I think for things like the water industry, very unpopular in parts of the country where a lot of companies, highly leveraged, private, equity-funded companies are seen to be failing the consumer, I think we'll see slightly more of a tilt. Actually, I'm saying slightly, I mean quite a lot of a tilt towards not outright nationalisation, but something more like a mutualising model, giving people who are using these services more say in them. And I think that will be seen as a little hostile in some quarters to private equity. And that's the question, you know, can he still pursue growth while moving a bit more in the direction of having a more active

0: Downing Street, as is traditional. None of those speeches have given us much of a clue about the new Prime Minister's foreign policy priorities. What have you been able to glean about his attitude to what you might call the big three foreign policy issues, Trump, the EU and Ukraine?
1: Actually, I'm going to start somewhere else where he has given a statement, and that's on Gaza and Israel. I wrote a piece for Die Welt today pointing out that, as you're saying, he hasn't given us a whole lot of clues other than that he wants to be friendly with Donald Trump, and he's signalling a bit. He wants a bit of distance. I'll take him as I find him. He'll take me as he finds me. A little bit cheekier, perhaps, than the Keir Starmer tone, which tried always to find the middle ground with Trump in order to get the best deals for the UK. But I think on Gaza, he did actually a video last week. He lent, of all the subjects he's lent into, he acknowledges, he thinks that he thinks Keir Starmer didn't get the response and the tone right in the response to the crisis in Gaza in the conflict after October the 8th. And he wants his 7th, 8th. And what he wants us to see, I think, is a position on the Palestinian state, on recognition, that goes a bit further and faster than his predecessor. Now, does a British Prime Minister really have that much say in it? Probably not. Does it drive away votes on the left of his party? Has it cost Labour seats, particularly in areas either with a high Muslim vote participation, and many, many Muslims traditionally have voted Labour, about 80%, but that is falling

Much for that, Anne McElvoy from Politico. Iran's president says the country is engaged in what he called a full-scale war. Masoud Pezeshkian made the statement as fighting with the United States continued across the Gulf region. The U.S. military death toll in the war with Iran rose to 17 after another American service member died.

0: has clearly understood that memorandum of understanding in a different way that the United States did, and that has really specifically has to do with the control over Strait of Hormuz, and I think this is the main cause of this episode. But definitely, the talks are have started long before this episode, and it is still undergoing. But the question is that are they going to lead into any conclusion or not?
1: Can you give us an insight into the thinking of the Gulf states? Because Iran has targeted power stations and desalination plants there. Is that likely to draw Kuwait, Bahrain, and others into the war as active participants?
0: I think the problem that those states are facing is that they have traditionally relied on the United States as their security guarantor. They are not as capable as the Islamic Republic is in military confrontation. They don't have the size, the equipment, the experience that the Islamic Republic has. So in one way or another, they would look back at Washington for a reaction. And I think ultimately the bottom line for all the GCC states is that they do not want this confrontation to escalate any further. They want it to de-escalate and they want it to end. And any form of

Hezbollah extremely weakened with Syria having seen the end of Bashar al-Assad era, with Iraqi militia groups being limited under the, or at least the prospect of some sort of limitation under the new government. I think Houthis are the last man standing, so to speak, for the Islamic Republic. And they really are keen on using that card and utilizing the power that they could gain through proxies to just spread the crisis.

0: preposition describes a relationship between other words in a sentence. In itself, a word like in or after is rather meaningless. But, for example, try to express where something is located. You will almost always use your hands to show how something is situated in relationship to something else. That's what prepositions do together with nouns. Today, we'll show you just how to use them. At 3:30, everything stops for tea, they say here in Great Britain. And tea definitely is a big thing here. We're about to show you the most elegant way to have tea, the London Royal Tea at the Hotel Cafe Royal in London. Number one, using for. The Hotel Cafe Royal is said to serve one of the best afternoon teas in Great Britain. Many people come from the countryside and take the train to London just for the experience. Since it opened in 1865, it has attracted all the VIPs you can imagine. Royals and rock stars, writers and politicians, film stars, and sports champions. It's loved for its outstanding atmosphere. Just look at it. For 4 years, it was under construction, and then it finally reopened in 2012. Now I'm just waiting for my friend Julie, and then we're good to go.
1: Hi, Donna.
0: Hi, Julie. Oh, so great that you could make it to meet me here for afternoon tea.
1: Of course. Who would miss that? Here, this is for you. Just a little something.
0: Aw, thank you so much. You see, the preposition for can be used in many different ways. For the experience, I'm waiting for Julie. This is for you. And then there's since and for. Since always refers to a certain starting point. The hotel has been open since 1865. And we use for when we measure the duration, when we say how long something lasts. The hotel was under construction for 4 years. Number two, using in, at, and into. Now, when I came into the restaurant and looked at the menu, I wondered, what is actually afternoon tea?
2: Originally, it was a ritual introduced to Britain in, I think, the mid-1800s by the Duchess of Bedford. It was designed as a small meal to stem off the hunger between the long break between lunch and dinner at 8 p.m. There's even some discussion about the best way to make a cup of tea. Do you put the milk in first and then pour in the tea? Or

You put the tea into the cup and then pour in the milk. And there's even two words to describe this. Are you a myth or a tiff? Seriously. You get scones and pastries and of course finger sandwiches. Now, those are slices of white bread, most famously spread with butter and cucumber, and then cut into small slices. We also have high tea. Now that's a bigger, grander affair.

0: into this tradition.
1: I'm still wondering whether I'm a MIF or a TIF. In general, you use in to express your position somewhere. In the restaurant, in the dining room, and so on. But also in the street, in the sky, in the afternoon. For a certain point, you use at home, at the corner, I looked at the menu, and of course, at 8 p.m. Into describes the movement into a place or into something. I came into the restaurant. Pour the tea into the cup. Or if a knife has been moving, the bread is cut into pieces. But there's another context where into is often used. Being into something. That means that I like something. So I'm already into this tradition.